0: director just ahead. And Liam Britton is back with us with more local news. Liam?
1: Yeah, Gloria, you just mentioned the wildfire situation. The BC Wildfire Service continues to track more and more wildfires today. You know, I've been watching this number tick up on their wildfire dashboard. About an hour ago, I mentioned there were 70 that they're counting. That's up to 78 now. And it was 53 about an hour ago. And
0: now
1: it's up to 63, started within the last 24 hours. So lightning remains a worry. And there's still this growth through many regions of the province. And the Mounties say two people are wanted in connection to an Amber Alert issued last week are believed to be in the BC interior. Krista Morrison and Daniel Ludwig are wanted for abduction in contravention of a custody order, and they're traveling with two kids considered missing, possibly in the Okanagan Valley near Vernon, in a 2006 red Ford F-350 or a motorhome. Anyone with information is asked to call RCMP. And Abbotsford police are investigating after a senior was allegedly attacked at a park early yesterday morning. They say a woman in her 70s was in the public washroom at Elwood Park when a man entered and began attacking her. The man escaped, and it's considered a random attack. They are looking for evidence in that neighborhood, Gloria.
0: Wow. Well, that's disturbing. Liam, thank you very much for that. And that's a story we'll keep our eye on for sure. And Stephanie Hungerford, what have you got for us in the way of traffic slowdowns?
2: We have a new incident in downtown Vancouver. That's at the intersection of Nelson and Howe. In Burnaby Highway 1 eastbound, there's still that vehicle incident ahead of Burnaby Lake. Their volume is heavy from about Hastings. The crash on the 91 connector westbound as you head towards Highway 17 northbound has been cleared, so that's good news. Still really busy out of the North Shore down the cut, as well as southbound over the Lions Gate. Really busy for both the Knight Street Bridge and Arthur Lang Bridges in both directions. The Oak Street Bridge still a better option, although you will see volume on Oak from about 57th Avenue to 70th southbound. And for your ferries to Wasson to Swartz Bay, there is a 2 sailing wait, 30% space available on the 8 p.m. To Wasson to Duke Point, 1 sailing wait. The next available sailing is 10:45 with 10% of space available there. I'll be back with more in a few minutes.
0: Thank you very much. Okay, that big storm system moved through last night. And as you just heard from Liam, there have been more fire starts as a result of those lightning strikes as well. Well, in general, we're looking at a clearing trend for the south coast, though our temperature at the airport, 18 degrees right now, and we're leaving in that chance of drizzle overnight tonight. But in general, the forecast will be for partly cloudy conditions. Again, maybe drizzle into the early morning. Otherwise, clearing up tomorrow, mix of sun and cloud and highs anywhere from 22 to 27 degrees. It'll be warmer with lots of sunshine for Sunday, for Monday and Tuesday as well. Now, the entire village of Pemberton is on evacuation alert because of the Signal Hill wildfire. It's burning out of control nearby. It has grown to 97 hectares. And joining us now from the Pemberton Valley Lodge is David McKenzie. David is the owner and managing director there. David, hi. Good afternoon to you.
3: Good afternoon, Gloria.
0: Okay, how are you? I mean, what have the last 2 days looked like for you?
3: Well, it's certainly been an emotional and challenging couple of days for our community, but it's also been inspiring to see people have come together. Our focus has been keeping our guests informed, supporting our staff, and ensuring we're ready to respond as the conditions evolve.
0: Okay, so it's not exactly business as usual, but you still have staff and guests and it's still operating. Is that it?
3: Yes, well, we're under an evacuation alert, mm-hmm. and as soon as that came out, we started contacting all of our guests that would have been arriving on the day the fire started and yesterday, advising them that, you know, if they were coming on leisure, that perhaps they could choose another time to come, and we were offering our, you know, full cancellations. And booking people for other dates. Obviously, there's people that do business in the area, and of course, us staying open because we do have a lot of people related to the wildfire fighting activities. So we wanted to make sure that we could provide accommodation for any of the wildfire service workers that needed accommodation as well.
0: Okay, just describe for me what you've seen in the Pemberton Valley. What does it look like, or has it looked like over the last little while?
3: When I looked outside just a few minutes ago, it was certainly encouraging, a lot less smoke than we've seen, the last couple of days. Yesterday was a little,

0: made us a little anxious. We had some extremely high winds that certainly changed the behavior of the fire. As you know, wind can be one of the factors that help a fire. So it calmed down overnight. We had a little cooler temperatures, which I think helped the efforts. You can see the helicopters continuously doing circuits, bucketing the fire. Wildfire crews can be seen on the ground. They're doing everything they can to obviously battle it and bring it under control.
1: Right. And how would you describe just what's the general mood in the community right now?
0: People are obviously concerned, but everybody's staying calm. You see neighbors helping neighbors. Yesterday you could certainly see, even in my own personal neighborhood, people helping each other, load vehicles, kind of get ready with what essentials they wanted to take. So it was great to see a very high level of preparedness from a lot of our residents. That's great to see.
1: You had a little bit of a blip last night, I understand, with the electricity.
0: Yes, well, the high wind, caused a lot of problems. It brought some trees down on some power lines, which created some power outages in some pretty significant areas around the community. So that was, certainly concerning as well. And, that's just another factor that kind of interrupts our lives.
1: Yeah, that's the last thing you need, right? So in general, let's talk about, you've got your community, you've got the people that you know and see on a regular basis. What about the visitors? What kinds of conversations are you having with people who are visiting the valley?
0: I think the most important thing from my perspective is, and working with visitors as my profession, they don't understand the difference between normal operations, evacuation alerts, and evacuation orders. So, many of our guests aren't familiar with British Columbia's evacuation system. So one of our roles has been helping them understand what the alert versus an order means. And that's why we've, reached out to our guests in advance that had advanced reservations, making them well aware of what's going on. We don't want to have any surprises. And as I say, if they were coming up on leisure, we're encouraging them to change their reservation to a future date, make different plans, because we didn't want to see an additional amount of people coming to the area. Then if we did go into an evacuation order, now we've got an additional amount of people to really worry about. So, it's critical to obviously keep the highways open and clear for the emergency services, all those kind of things. So, we've encouraged our guests that are here to stay informed, have a plan and be prepared should the condition change. So that's most important.
1: Okay, well, you've got to still manage the lodge there, David, but you're also search and rescue manager for the Pemberton District. So, how are you approaching that? Preparing for an evacuation if necessary, helping people around you, just generally getting people organized. What's that like for you?
0: Yes, well, one of our roles in search and rescue is we are the agency that assists with evacuation orders. So our team would be deployed to actually do door-to-door notices of evacuation. As one of the search managers, we're continually assessing what resources we would need and ensuring that our members are equipped and we're ready should we be called upon. It's just kind of everybody's kind of just, sitting, waiting, being ready.
1: Right. And I know it's a popular destination, especially on the weekends, people heading up from Metro Vancouver to Whistler and to Pemberton. What would be your main message to people who have travel plans to your area, to Pemberton this weekend?
0: We know that the conditions are changing all the time, and the weather is certainly unpredictable. There's still, the temperatures are supposed to continue to go back up. There's still some possibility of lightning. And it's one of those things where, if you're coming up to go to your favorite lake or your favorite hiking trail or one of those things, those things are still going to be there. So if you can, alter your plans and plan it for another weekend, another day, that just might be the thing to keep in mind.
1: Really good to check in with you. You take good care, and I hope the winds are working in your favor and that that fire is going to be in the rearview mirror soon.
0: I hope so too. Thank you, Gloria.
1: That's David McKenzie. David

0: is the owner and managing director of the Pemberton Valley Lodge on Highway 99. Again, that wildfire situation in Signal Hill at Pemberton is something we are continuing to monitor, and we'll have all of the updates here on all of our CBC BC platforms. It is a Friday afternoon. Lots of people on the move for the weekend, for the summer. Stephanie Hungerford, what kinds of traffic slowdowns have you been watching?
1: Yeah, there's a few things to note. In Vancouver, downtown Vancouver, there's a new incident northbound on Smythe. That's just before Cambie. In Burnaby on Highway 1 eastbound, there's still that vehicle incident ahead of Burnaby Lake. Volume is heavy from about Hastings. Also still really busy out of the North Shore, down the Cut, as well as southbound over Lionsgate. We're seeing kind of all afternoon, both bridges for Richmond, Knight Street Bridge and Arthur Lang, and congested in both directions. Oak Street Bridge still looking fairly clear, just some volume as you head off the Oak Street Bridge northbound at Marine Drive, and that continues to 57th Avenue. Some delays northbound for the Queensboro, as well as eastbound on the east-west connector. And in Surrey, there's a crash at the intersection of 128th and 104th Avenue. For the ferries, just an update there. To Wasson to Swartz Bay, there is a 4 sailing wait with less than 10% of space available on the 9 p.m. sailing. To Wasson to Duke Point, there are just a few spaces that have opened up for the 8:15 now. 10:45 has 18% space available. I'll be back with more in a few minutes.
0: Okay, thank you very much, Stephanie. We're talking about the wildfire situation in British Columbia's premier says this province can offer lessons learned to other parts of Canada who are facing wildfires right now. David Eby's remark comes after BC went through similar circumstances 5 years ago. So he spoke with reporters about how he's planning to collaborate with other leaders at the Council of the Federation meeting next week. Here's just part of that exchange.
2: And ahead of this national meeting, what sort of conversations are you going to have with other provincial leaders on wildfire response and perhaps, various provinces supporting each other in situations like this? What sort of a framework could that look like? What options are on the table here?
3: Well, I think that, for us in British Columbia, we have a number of lessons learned. It does feel like what Ontario is experiencing, what Eastern Canada is experiencing, British Columbia went through about 5 years ago. And we were the canary in the coal mine in terms of forest fire impacts in Canada. So I think there's lots we can bring to the table in terms of mutual support for other provinces. We have a wildfire center of excellence at TRU. Our wildfire service works year round. We've invested in significant additional equipment, fire smarting work in communities that is mitigating some of the impact. And I credit with some of the reduced impact we've seen in the first part of the year. So for all of these components, we think we can provide support in terms of information, lessons learned for other jurisdictions. And at the same time, I know we don't have all the answers. Ontario has been doing some work as well. There's an opportunity for them to share information with us. But also for the federal government, they put additional investment into firefighting equipment. And we know that they've been engaged in conversations with the military about how to support in cases of dire emergency, making sure that the provinces and the federal government are aligned first among ourselves around the provincial table. And then at the first minister's meeting with the prime minister will be a crucial conversation and advancing that work and ensuring that it continues to advance through the bureaucrats at the various levels and through the wildfire services across the country.
0: That was BC's Premier David Eby. Again, he is going to be meeting with other leaders at the Council of the Federation meeting next week. We're coming up on 19 minutes past 5 o'clock right now, and the Council for Advancement and Support of Education, it's a global nonprofit dedicated to advancing education that changes society. Every year, they give out Circle of Excellence awards to institutions that create real growth and advancement in their communities. And this year, the University of the Fraser Valley received a silver award in the engagement category for their Peace and Reconciliation Center. So a note from the judges reads in part, "By investing in physical space, student involvement in programming that centers on Indigenous voices, this initiative demonstrates an authentic approach to trust building and reconciliation." So joining us now is Keith Carlson. Keith is the director of the center and a history professor. Good afternoon, Keith, and congratulations.
4: Well, hello, and thank you very much. I appreciate that.
0: What more can you tell us about the Peace and Reconciliation Center and how it all came to be?
4: Yeah, well, sure. It's an exciting place to be at.

0: ethnic groups and others, to find ways to be empowered through research and through program development.
1: Okay, so what are some of the initiatives then that help make it special?
0: Yeah, sure. I'll talk, if I could, just maybe two, just briefly, because I know we're pressed for time. One is we had an invitation from Heometal, that's the Grand Chief Clarence Penyer, who had participated before in the blanket exercise, something that's been around in Canada for some time, really impressive program, a big endorsement for them. But he was looking for something that was local, that would speak directly to the issues of the Lower Mainland Fraser Valley region, and something that wasn't only about the colonial record, but that was also about culture and Indigenous voice. And so with him, we created a program called Beyond Blankets, the Stalo Land Exercise. It's an experiential learning exercise. People participate in it for an hour and a half, and then there's a conversation, wind down kind of debriefing at the end. And it's basically to empower people to come to understand how Indigenous people came to be marginalized in this part of the world, what the cumulative effects of colonization are, and what Stalo and other Indigenous communities in the area are doing to really revitalize and bring about cultural resurgence and political resurgence.
1: Yeah, so you are actually an honorary member of the Stalo Nation, right? Because of the work that you have done alongside them. And again, referring back to the allyship you talked about off the top there. So what led you down this path?
0: Yeah, well, I should say I was made an honorary member of the nation back in 2001 when I, after a decade of working as an employee, a historical researcher at their office. And then since then, they've additionally gifted me with a name. I got involved in this because I'm interested in helping to make Canada a better place. A lot of people critique right now the academics who are doing sort of critical work, reflective work about Canada. And I love Canada. I want Canada to just be a better place. And so it's a form of critical engagement with our history and our politics that I involve myself in, so that we can build a better nation. And that means, I think, helping Indigenous peoples to, you know, go from being marginalized people in their own homelands to being people who are wealthy, prosperous, and have a meaningful say in all of the land and resources of their territory, alongside a revitalized Canada.
1: Wow. Now, have you had interest from other universities, other colleges that can learn from what you're doing?
0: Yeah. So as I say, we're doing several different programs. I don't have time to talk about them today. But just recently, we were invited by the Western Canada's Deans Association. So that's all the deans of arts and sciences from all across Western Canada to come and do a presentation of our Beyond Blanket exercise, and to do that in a way that it sort of leads to the possibility or enhances their ability to create something local in partnership with Indigenous communities within their own territories. So yeah, we're a small university, but we're trying to be meaningful, and we're trying to do things that are out front and that are really on the cutting edge of speaking to the big issues that are pressing right now in British Columbia.
1: Yeah, and again, congratulations again on this recognition. But where would you like to take it from here? How would you like to see this grow?
0: Yeah, well, a few things. One is we're looking for, and we have been doing a lot of really engaging with community partners, Indigenous and non-Indigenous, who have research questions, but they haven't necessarily developed a real program of how to go about the research or don't have the capacity in-house to do it. And so we have them financially sponsor students at the university, and then I provide academic oversight and mentorship. And we have students every summer, about 14 to 16 students working on original research projects with and for different communities in the valley. And we're doing work that is building new curriculum that's being used in the K-12 system as well as universities. So I'm pretty excited, and I think we've got an ever expanding kind of program, and it's wonderful to see that happens because we have been building trustful relationships with people who have otherwise not had great relationships with the settlers who have moved into this territory, and the people who have taken over land and resources.
1: Well, it's really good to hear from you, really, and congratulations again.
0: Thank you very much, and thank you for being on the CBC. I love that program, and I want to keep it going strong. Thank you.
1: Okay, you take good care.
0: Bye-bye.
1: That's Keith Carlson, and Keith is the director of the

University of the Fraser Valley's Peace and Reconciliation Center. And right now it's 25 minutes past five. Gracie Adams is the daughter of filmmaker and TV creator J.J. Abrams and film and TV producer Katie McGrath. And should we read anything into the name of her new album, Daughter from Hell? So what about one of the songs from that album? It's Look at My Life. Just listen.

0: That's Look at My Life from Gracie Abrams' brand new album, Daughter from Hell. I think I called her Gracie Adams, and I was like, wait a second, J.J. Abrams' daughter must be an Abrams, too, right? Gracie Abrams. There you go. Stephanie, where are we at with traffic?
1: In Vancouver, there is a new incident at the intersection of 41st and Fraser. Also in Vancouver, we have that incident northbound on Smythe just before Cambie. It will affect you if you're coming off the Cambie Street Bridge northbound. In Burnaby, Highway 1 eastbound, still an incident there ahead of Burnaby Lake. Really busy southbound off of both North Shore bridges, also northbound on the Lions Gate. And I'll be back with more in a few minutes.
0: Okay, thank you. Clearing trend in general. We're seeing a lot more blue sky in the mix after a lot of storm activity last night. New lightning strikes have started some new fires in some areas of the province as well. But through the weekend, it looks like it's going to be a mix of sun and cloud and warm temperatures too.
2: This is CBC News from Vancouver. Good afternoon, I'm Liam Britton. RCMP say a woman who was the subject of Amber Alerts in BC, Alberta, and the Yukon last week is still on the move and is believed to be traveling with two children. CBC's Tiffany Goodwin has details.
3: RCMP say Krista Morrison remains at large and could be in the Okanagan Valley near Vernon or in the Kootenays. 35-year-old Morrison and her partner Daniel Ledwig are wanted by police for abduction and contravention of a custody order. Police believe the two children, 6-year-old

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0: Thanks very much, Liam. Hi there. It is Friday on the coast, and we're glad you're along with us. I'm Gloria Makarenko. And yeah, there's been a lot of talk about extreme heat. There were floods earlier. Now wildfires we're dealing with, poor air quality. There are a lot of Canadians experiencing what's called climate anxiety. So we're going to talk to a clinical psychologist about that in just a moment. Also, the director of Interstellar and Dunkirk is back with another Odyssey. Yeah, our pop culture columnist will be here. We'll talk about whether Christopher Nolan's adaptation of Homer is worth its three-hour runtime. We'll have that conversation in just a bit. Right now, though, let's bring you up to date on traffic with Stephanie Hungerford.
1: In Vancouver, we still have that incident at the intersection of 41st and Fraser affecting all directions there. In Vancouver, the vehicle incident northbound on Smythe just before Cambie has been cleared. So that's good news if you're heading off the Cambie Street Bridge northbound. In Burnaby on Highway 1 eastbound, there is a vehicle incident still ahead of Burnaby Lake. Volume is heavy from about Hastings. There are delays in both directions for the Lionsgate and mostly southbound down the cut as you head towards Ironworkers. And Knight Street Bridge and Arthur Lang Bridges are congested in both directions. The Oak Street Bridge is seeing heavy delays northbound from about mid-span all the way through to 57th, and some delays northbound for the Queensboro as well, and heading off of the East-West Connector, making your way to the Queensboro Bridge. And for your ferries, Tawasin to Swartz Bay, four sailing wait with less than 10% of space available on the 9 p.m. Tawasin to Duke Point, there are a few spaces left for the 8:15 now. 10:45 p.m. has less than 20% of space available. I'll be back with more in a couple of minutes.
0: Okay, thank you. We've got generally clearing skies. The closer we get to the weekend, we already see a lot of blue sky out there across the south coast and more to come. With that in mind, we are leaving in the chance we could have a little bit of an unsettled system in behind, a little bit of drizzle in some areas overnight tonight. Otherwise, clearing tomorrow, highs from 22 to 27 and even warmer and sunnier on Sunday. And here we are. We're just halfway through July. And this summer, as we point out, Canadians have been dealing with a number of extreme weather and environmental events. There are forest fires, poor air quality, tornadoes, flooding, extreme heat. And this has some people feeling on edge, experiencing what's called climate anxiety. So let's talk about that with Janine Hubbard, a clinical psychologist. Janine, hello there.
2: Oh, hi there.
0: So how would you describe climate anxiety? And I know it's also referred to sometimes as eco-anxiety.
2: Sure. I mean, it's not an official diagnosis at this point in time, but it is definitely an experience that I think all of us have to varying levels. And there's, you know, studies coming out supporting this. So it could be everything from big picture philosophical, I'm worried about global warming and, you know, the future of the planet, to, oh, okay, I know it's wildfire season and maybe I need to be monitoring or a little bit more aware, a little more prepared, right down to the acute, oh, okay, you know, there is a storm coming and I'm going to be impacted by it. And what are the immediate concerns and fears that I have? So it runs the full gamut of emotions and reactions.
0: Oh, yeah, I'm just thinking about the reactions we've heard on the air this week, you know, especially people who are not familiar with the wildfire smoke. We have experienced that a little bit more often here on the West Coast, but and in British Columbia. But, you know, hearing from Torontonians yesterday saying it looks like the end of the world. It's just it's Armageddon. I know what's happening. So but do you have to live through these extreme weather events firsthand to experience climate anxiety?
2: You actually don't, and I'm so glad you asked that, because, listen, I'm in Newfoundland. We're used to hurricanes. We're used to blizzards. Last year was my first close encounter in terms of wildfires, and, it's a whole different set of coping, and it's a whole different kind of awareness, and Mother Nature is very powerful, even if it's just watching thunderstorms. So I think it's important at this point to say pretty much any Canadian

0: Could experience eco-anxiety. You do not have to have been at immediate risk. That's one of the definitions that was changed around trauma a number of years ago. It just needs to have been a potential outcome for you. Whether that potential was 3,000 kilometers away, doesn't matter. It's this could have impacted you. Because I heard last year a lot of people feeling really sheepish and kind of embarrassed going, I just can't shake this anxiety. And I didn't lose a house. And I wasn't anywhere near, you know, the evacuation areas. And quite frankly, I'm feeling a little bit of survivor's guilt, but I'm still really distressed. So, just to emphasize, you don't have to immediately experience it.
1: Right. And what are some of the symptoms someone might be experiencing at those times?
0: Now, listen, our brains are actually really smart. So if we smell smoke, we're going to activate because that's a potential, oh, you know, do I need to go and extinguish something in my house? What am I paying attention to? So that's a very small arousal till you identify it and figure out what it is. If you are someone who is in either, you know, a wildfire area or has experienced in the past, you smell smoke and your brain has an even bigger reaction. And some of it is a trauma response. But the question is, do you have anxiety that activates you enough to go, okay, do I need to do something? Or does it put you into a full-blown panic? Are you spending hours scrolling social media, scrolling the news stations? Like, is it disproportionate? Is it disrupting your sleep or your ability to kind of get through your daily activities? If you are in immediate alert or danger area, we expect you're going to be pretty stressed and have a lot of these symptoms. But after a couple of weeks, have you been able to return back to normal? Or are you still really feeling distressed? Those are kind of the things that we keep an eye out for.
1: Right. And are there some people that are more vulnerable to experiencing this?
0: Absolutely. As I said, anyone who's been through it before, on one hand, you're better equipped because you know what to do, at least a little bit, and you could laugh at the mistakes that you made, like I didn't pack any socks. But it also can then trigger all of that previous fear. Kids are a vulnerable group. Seniors, anyone with chronic health conditions, you're already more susceptible to things like heat and smoke. We've also noticed, newcomers, people who maybe don't know an area, don't know evacuation alerts, or as I discovered, young people who don't know how to read maps. But also there's a financial piece to some of this. I mean, I realize I have the privilege of, I have a vehicle, I can have it gassed up and ready to go. I can pick up an extra bag of dog food. If I have to spend a couple of nights in a hotel, I can do that. Whereas we have many, many people amongst us who don't have vehicles, who don't have family, may not have connections who can reach out and help them. In some ways, I think back to like New Orleans, and I remember thinking, well, why didn't people just leave? Until I realized, all right, there's a large segment of the population who can't. And that's a terrifying thought for a lot of people.
1: Yeah, it is. And I think it is important that we get those conversations out in the open. And I guess, you know, one thing is talking to your friends, your family. That is there a moment or something you should watch for if you know, maybe I should seek some professional help on this?
0: For sure. Like I say, if you're seeing it starting to interfere, if you find you're doing far more maladaptive coping, I know that was something that came out in the past, that people who perhaps were using, you know, maybe more than occasional beer or glass of wine to cope with the stress, but if you're on alert and you need to be able to drive, so they were really feeling a loss of a coping mechanism. But for some, that was also, oh, maybe I'm relying on this too much. Bit of an eye-opener. If I can give a strategy, if you are feeling really overwhelmed and stressed, maybe you don't need professional help yet, but you're just feeling overwhelmed, if you can set up a buddy system so that if you need to know information, someone is going to call you or text you, and then you don't have to feel the need to be constantly monitoring the news or the weather forecast or, you know, those updates, so that that might be able to take some of that stress off of you. But if you can't tear yourself away from it, that's a big warning sign.
1: Okay. Well, listen, it's good to check in with you today. I think a lot of people might relate to what you're talking about. So thanks for sharing your advice.
0: Oh, anytime.
1: So that was clinical psychologist Janine Hubbard. And maybe you can relate. You know, I reached out to one of our regular listeners, Michelle. She's a

0: farmer near Pemberton, excuse me, and she just wrote back, "We're far enough away to be safe from the fire in Pemberton, but it's disconcerting to know that your little town is in such danger. The wind yesterday really whipped up the fire. There were many spot fires on the valley floor. My husband's a volunteer firefighter with Pemberton Meadows Fire, and they were called in to assist with fighting them. It was a scary night, what with the wind, power outages, a lightning storm. And one of the things that's been touched on is the community rallying and helping each other. The local farmers reached out to townspeople that have livestock and help them haul them to safe pastures. One thing is for sure in BC, the small communities are resilient. They really do come together in a time of crisis." Michelle, thank you very much for that, and we wish you and all the townspeople of Pemberton well. Something we're certainly continuing to watch. Right now, Stephanie, what have you got for us in the way of traffic?
1: Well, in Vancouver, there's still issues from a crash at the intersection of 41st and Fraser. There's also a vehicle stopped in the left-hand turning lane on Clark Avenue southbound at 12th. It's causing issues for Clark southbound and 12th westbound. In Burnaby, there are two issues on Highway 1 eastbound. There is a vehicle incident ahead of Burnaby Lake and then further east at Gowardy. So very busy from about East First. In the other direction, looks like a new crash westbound on Highway 1 at Loheed. Not causing too many issues, though, at the moment. Knight Street Bridge is busy in both directions. Oak Street Bridge mainly northbound. We're seeing delays. Southbound is looking okay. Arthur Lang Bridge is experiencing delays southbound. Northbound has eased up considerably. And for your ferries, Tawasin to Swartz Bay, all the sailings are full this evening now. The next available is tomorrow morning at 6 a.m. Tawasin to Duke Point, just a few spaces left for the 8:15 now. 10:45 has less than 20% of space available. I'll be back with one more look in a few minutes.
0: Stephanie, thanks very much. So, The Odyssey is out on the big screen.
2: We won the war. Help me go home.
0: So the adaptation of Homer's epic poem, it's already raking in millions at the box office, and it starts with, it seems like, half of Hollywood's biggest stars. Matt Damon as Odysseus, Anne Hathaway as his wife, Tom Holland as their son, Robert Pattinson, Zendaya. The list goes on and on and on. And here now to get us into whether this Odyssey is worth a trip to the theater is our pop culture columnist, Rad Simon-Pillay. Hello there, Rad.
3: Hello, Gloria.
0: Now, why was it? I mean, this movie, it was a big deal even before it launched. Why was that?
3: I mean, look, it's because anything Christopher Nolan does is a big deal, right? Like, he, of course, being the director of the Dark Knight trilogy and Inception and Interstellar, like, just commands an army of fans. And, you know, I would argue his name rivals, like, Marvel and DC as just one of the biggest brands in Hollywood that could, you know, draw blockbuster numbers through the theaters. And Christopher Nolan, probably the only guy in Hollywood who could get a big, monumental, epic adaptation of The Odyssey made for theaters in this day and age, right? And, I mean, part of it is he had to cash the blank check that he got after Oppenheimer made $1 billion at the box office and conquered the Oscars to make this movie that seemed impossible to make because it is a 3,000-year-old mythical story with gods and cyclops and sirens that isn't conforming to today's, like, storytelling tempo or attention spans. But yeah, like, so he's the only guy that could say, like, I am going to adapt one of the oldest stories known to man, and I'm going to make it almost entirely with practical effects, and I'm going to get a real Viking ship and put it out on sea and stick Matt Damon on that thing, and I'm going to shoot the whole thing entirely on IMAX 70mm, and this, of course, being the first feature film to be shot entirely in IMAX 70mm, which is a huge challenge for a filmmaker and budgets, but also totally worth it when you see how glorious the images are on screen.
0: Oh, glorious. There's a hint on how you felt about it all. Again, this is obviously a literary classic, but what's the premise in Homer's Odyssey?
3: Yeah, I mean, look, like, this is kind of the archetypal coming home narrative, right? Because it's about Odysseus returning home from the Trojan War. Odysseus, the character that Matt Damon plays, being the king of this Greek island, Ithaca. He's already been absent for 10 years after fighting the Trojan War, and then he takes yet another decade to get back home to Ithaca because of these run-ins with the Cyclops and the witch and the nymph who keeps him captive for several years and the gods who throw winds in his direction. And all the while, his wife, Penelope, who's played in the movie by Anne Hathaway, has to keep these marauding suitors at bay and keep them, you know, that they're occupying her palace and eating up all her food, and they have it in mind to marry her, and she keeps it fierce to make sure they keep their hands off.

0: her throne. And just a personal aside of Gloria, like, it's always been Penelope who I found to be the most fascinating character in this story ever since I read, like, the picture book version of the Odyssey in the eighth grade. Like, I just found her to be the more compelling, complex, fierce, and strong character. Been obsessed with her ever since, to the point that I named my daughter Penelope after her.
1: Wow. Okay. There is a connection already. But as you point out, major production, money's not an object here. Mm. Nolan's got a blank check. I mean, he could have made any movie again with his, you know, with his reputation. Why do you think he chose The Odyssey?
0: Well, I mean, part of it is that, like, The Odyssey is this meaningful follow-up to Oppenheimer, right? Because just like Oppenheimer was the father of the atom bomb, Odysseus is the guy who comes up with the Trojan horse. So both of these characters kind of mirror each other in that they're architects of these decisive weapons of war. And, you know, Odyssey as the movie, even more than Oppenheimer, I think is about what comes after that devastation, right? Like the guilt, the grief, the kind of mourning the lives, but also mourning the time that gets lost after that. So there's something very moving about telling this story after Oppenheimer because they're so thematically connected. But also there's something moving in terms of telling the story today because of all the conflict in the world that's certainly weighing on how this movie's being told. And the other side of it is that this is probably a movie that Christopher Nolan has always wanted to make because all his movies seem to draw something from the Odyssey, you know? And I mean, you think of like his canon and there's all these coming home narratives, whether it's in Inception or Interstellar or Dunkirk or even Dark Knight Rises, where Batman has to come home from a cave and find all these marauders squatting in Gotham City Hall. And then you think of the way Homer's Odyssey begins in the middle and then goes backwards and forwards through the story and how that mirrors the way Christopher Nolan's always playing with time, right? Time's his favorite obsession. He's been tinkering with how to play with time in his storytelling all the way back from Memento, which starts at the end and then, you know, also starts at the beginning and kind of works its way through the middle. Tenet, Dunkirk, all narratives that kind of play with time structures. So all these Christopher Nolan fascinations, they all connect back to the Odyssey. And so in a way, it's like, it feels like Christopher Nolan has been working his way towards this movie this whole time.
1: Oh, that's an interesting take on it. Okay, so ultimately you, as the viewer, you've already used the word glorious, so what is the trip to the theater worth it for this one?
0: Absolutely, but not without some effort, you know, in terms of experiencing it. Because, like, look, like, the glorious images help you cope with how long and kind of creaky this movie can be because it is adapting such a big text like The Odyssey and trying to cram it in 3 hours. I mean, there was a lot of points where it's like this is a movie that can kind of demands a lot of your patience because, you know, those first 2 hours, you're going from one obstacle after another. But it's the drag of it. It's not necessarily a bad thing because you're feeling the wear and tear and the despair of this journey as it's following Odysseus. And it's, you know, in a way that it's in a way like the exhaustiveness, it helps build the cumulative emotional power and helps you earn the final catharsis of this movie, where in the final act, when he's reunited with Penelope, who makes this movie spring to life whenever she's on screen, when you feel the melancholy and the ultimate like emotional punch and the like sucker punch that this movie delivers, like, it becomes well worth it.
1: Okay. Brad gives it his stamp of approval. Love that. Thank you so much. I hope you have a great weekend.
0: Thanks for having me.
1: That's Rad Simon Pillay. He's our pop culture columnist. Hey, there's a new Canadian music prize this year. It's called the Meridian Prize, and Winnipeg's Fontaine is one of the nominees. Here's Fontaine now with I Can't Be.

0: Can't Be. Her album, Good Buddy, it's nominated for the new Meridian Prize. That's for artists from the North and Western Canada. Okay, let's get the latest local news now. Liam Britton is back with us.
1: Hi, Gloria. We're asking RCMP for more info on the two people wanted in connection to an Amber Alert issued last week. They're believed to be in the BC Interior, police say. Krista Morrison and Daniel Ludwig wanted for abduction in contravention of a custody order, believed to be traveling with a 6-year-old and 4-year-old considered missing. They may be in the Okanagan near Vernon, traveling east, possibly in a 2006 red Ford F-350 or a motorhome. And anyone with information is asked to call Mounties. And we're also still keeping an eye on the wildfire situation. The BC Wildfire Info Dashboard keeps ticking up. 89 fires now is what they're counting. This morning I recall closer to 55. They say about 73, there are 73 fires sparked in the past 24 hours, and lightning is a concern. And we'll be providing more info on the situation online and on the air here at CBC. And we'll have another look at the news at 6:30.
0: Thank you very much, Liam. And yeah, let's hope things just calm down on the wildfire front. Thanks for your help this afternoon. And right now, Stephanie Hungerford, you got the wrap traffic for us.
2: Yeah, in Vancouver, still an issue, a crash at the intersection of 41st and Fraser. Same for Clark Avenue southbound at 12th, so we're seeing issues there as well. Burnaby, still issues from two issues on Highway 1 eastbound, vehicle incident ahead of Burnaby Lake, as well as further east at Gillardy, so very busy still from East First. Southbound down the cut towards the Ironworkers Bridge, looking much better. Lionsgate southbound is still busy, though. Knight Street Bridge has delays in both directions. Oak is a better option, as well as Arthur Lang northbound. And that's it for me on this Friday.
0: Well, I hope you have a good weekend.
2: Thank you. You too.
0: I really do. It's going to warm up and clear up. It looks like it's going to be pretty nice. So, yeah, temperatures today, you know, we're already seeing the clearing this afternoon right across the south coast, but we're leaving in the slight possibility, outside chance, some areas could experience some drizzle again overnight into the early morning. Otherwise, yes, clearing up tomorrow, highs anywhere from 22 to 27 degrees, more sunshine on Sunday and even warmer, and that sunny trend will continue into next week. And now I'd like to thank everyone who contributed to the show over the week. And on the coast this week included Divya Banerjee, Stephanie Hungerford, Missy Johnson, Rachel Adams, Gurpreet Campbell, Allison Cole, and Zach Orobko. Amber Monez is our Reed Mercer Fellow. Our TV director is Brad Stewart, with help this week from Eric Pankratz. Our studio director was George Baker this week. On the Coast is produced by Jake Costello, with help from Charlie Cho this week. So for Liam and Stephanie and the whole On the Coast team, I'm Gloria Makarenko. We wish you a safe, happy weekend.
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3: 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Your World Tonight is coming up next. Then, in half an hour, it's As It Happens.
5: Hello, I'm Neil Kirksall. First, they imposed sanctions on International Criminal Court judges. Now U.S. officials are threatening to dismantle the court. A former diplomat tells us that is appalling and says Canada needs to speak out.
6: We are throwing every single resource we can. We don't direct our police. We don't direct our firefighters. We're there to support them any which way we can.
7: Ontario's premier again defending his government's emergency response as wildfires force more evacuations. His province just one of those struggling against hundreds of rapidly spreading fires across the country. The heavy smoke drifting south now has President Donald

A familiar voice to music fans, Natalie Maines, lead singer of The Chicks, with the band's 2006 hit, Not Ready to Make Nice. The American country trio is set to headline the Churchill Park Music Festival in St. John's tomorrow night. And it turns out they are ready to make nice with local musician Carla Pilgrim. She's going to be their opening.

0: It's extraordinarily elusive, which is pretty amazing considering its mouth is bright orange and its smell is absolutely terrible. The Liquelli, or the Colobus congoensis, is a newly discovered species of monkey that lives in remote forests in the Democratic Republic of Congo. Until now, the only record of this putrid mystery's existence was some blurry photos from nearly two decades ago. So researchers from the Lukuru Wildlife Research Foundation and Florida Atlantic University set out to track this fluorescent-mouthed monkey down and document it properly. Now they're sharing their findings in a new paper published in the journal PLOS ONE, which confirms that the Liquelli is, in fact, a new species. Junior Mboko is a Congolese conservation biologist and a PhD student at Florida Atlantic University. He's one of the authors on the paper. We reached him in Boca Raton, Florida.
1: Junior, you'd seen the photographs, and then you meet in person. You come face-to-face with one of these monkeys. Was it love at first sight?
2: Oh, no. It was just an amazing, feeling to go from the picture and actually be in front of these monkeys. It was just an amazing feeling.
1: You captured some video with the team. There's audio as part of that video. So I want

This week, the Trump administration took aim at the International Criminal Court. The ICC is the last legal resort when countries fail to prosecute the gravest of offenses, including war crimes and crimes against humanity. But this week, the court itself was under scrutiny.

Quick update now. Last month, an Ontario Superior Court judge convicted billionaire Frank Stronach on two counts of sexual offenses dating back decades. Now, that judge has declared a mistrial on one of those counts. Frank Stronach founded the auto parts giant Magna International. He had pleaded not guilty to 12 charges from 7 complainants before his trial wrapped up last month. Now, Mr. Stronach's lawyer says she presented the judge with emails from an accuser's lawyer, and the judge agreed that the emails were inconsistent with that accuser's testimony in Mr. Stronach's criminal trial. It's rare for a judge to declare a mistrial after a conviction. Mr. Stronach will still be sentenced for a separate conviction for indecent assault. That sentencing is scheduled for September.

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1: This is what summer basketball

0: your electric servant. Flip a switch, press a button, and I go to work for you instantly.
1: Electricity was advertised to the middle class as an unseen servant, which could be commanded with the mere touch of a finger.

0: The idea that people are like machines that can be manipulated by pressing their buttons gained traction in marketing, which gave birth to one of the most widely used button metaphors, the hot button. The earliest known reference of a hot button in marketing comes from a magazine published in 1944.
1: Dental Items of Interest, Volume 66, page 866. Jack Lacey, a top rating salesman, says that sales are made by touching off a hot button within the prospect's mind.
0: It's now common to think of people and their behavior in the binary terms of a button, a thing that can only be turned on or off.
2: Most people don't push your buttons.
3: 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Button pushing.
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10: Good evening, ladies and gentlemen, and welcome to Peyton Replays.
0: This binary way of thinking about people extends beyond sex. Anger or irritation are a result of having buttons pushed. Athletes who increase exertion have just flipped a switch. People who act rashly hit the panic button. All of these metaphors do the same thing. They reduce a person to a machine.
11: Part 11. Losing touch.
12: I got a 2022 GMC Yukon 1500 XL. I'm going to show you all the buttons on this, what they do, and I'm going to try my best to explain them to you. There are a lot of buttons. There are a lot of things that this brand new vehicle needs.
0: Increasingly, buttons are digital on phones, computers, tablets, which all offer the person who pushes them even less physical contact with the world, not even the sensation of pressing something down. There's growing nostalgia for actual buttons. When Apple got rid of the one at the bottom of its iPhones, there was widespread outcry. Companies like Amazon and Google have teams of people working on button design. And physical buttons are coming back into vogue in consumer goods, appliances, electronics, and cars.
12: Same with that other button case. So this right here is the lock button for the

0: Hey guys, just a quick video. I'm going to show you how I button mash. It's pretty simple once you get the hang of it. I mean, I learned it from a friend quite a few years ago, and I've pretty much mastered it myself. What you do, take your thumb and put it on your index finger like that, and put it on whatever button you want to mash, let's say X, and then you just flex your arm. And that's all there is to it, pretty much. That's gotten me through everything I need to do button mashing, including Solidus's chokehold of doom, which is probably the worst. Because you have to go about this fast, and for like a minute long, and it just kills your arm. But yeah, this is the fastest method I've seen. It should get you through anything in any game button mashing wise.
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2: There is something fundamental about how buttons kind of invite our hands and fingers to grasp them and to play with them, and that has something pretty profound about our humanity, you know, I mean, for good and for bad, but yeah, not always for bad.
3: Roger Mosley is an assistant professor of music and directs the Cornell Center for Historic Keyboards. He wrote a book called Keys to Play, about the link between music and video games, which both often rely on fingers pushing buttons.
2: There's also, I think, a way in which a button is designed to accommodate and to receive a finger, and that's probably where that joy or fascination with buttons comes from, because we see them and we want to press them. You know, there's just something very fundamental about that, something quite childlike about that. Yeah, fascination and just curiosity about, ooh, what does this do? Press the button, find out. If you write on the button or above the button, don't press me, it only makes you want to press it more. There's a kind of, it taps into something quite, I think, deeply ambiguous about our desire to interact with the world and to see what happens, to sort of take advantage of this fact that this tiny gesture I make might have a massive impact on the world. You know, there's a sort of almost like, you know, you shouldn't do it, but you kind of want to do it all the more.
3: Roger has written extensively on the nature of play in video games, particularly

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3: 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Quotes and excerpts read by Tina Antolini.
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0: Would you push that button?
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3: Media Objects is produced by The World According to Sound and Media Studies at Cornell University, with support from the College of Arts and Sciences and the Society for the Humanities. Editing and academic counsel from Eric Bourne, Jeremy Braddock, and Paul Fleming. A list of the musical tracks in this episode can be found on our website.
9: Button, button, who's got the button?
3: Ian Detterling wrote the trio in A minor for trumpet, saxophone, and clarinet, all early button instruments.
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3: The song Push a Little Button was written in the 60s by composer Tony Hatch and performed by his 15-year-old sister Nanette. The song quickly fell into obscurity, but was revived in 2010

0: You can really hear that on the record. There's like an Americana sounds on the record. I know the Milk Carton Kids are on it. Bob Dylan's drummer's on it. Like, it's a real Americana record.
1: Yes.
0: There's like moments that reminded me of the Supremes. There were moments.
1: Absolutely.
0: Of like,
1: oh, yeah.
0: You know, and then there are just beautiful, like I was saying to you before we got started, that there are sort of great examples of the different kind of songwriting you can do. And also I hear a personal songwriting that was

0: I'm Jill Deacon, in for Tom Power. Country music superstar Shania Twain is on cue today. Shania got her start performing in bars in Timmins at the encouragement of her mother. And today, she is one of the best-selling musicians of all time. Tom traveled to Los Angeles to sit down with Shania and talk all about her career, growing up in Northern Ontario, and her new album, Little Miss Twain, which revisits these early years. Here's some more of their conversation.
1: There's another line of the song, which is, I heard a song called At 17 about the ugly truth of youth and vanity. Mm-hmm. At 17, is my guess, is the Janicean song.
2: Absolutely.
1: I heard the truth at 17.
2: That
1: love was meant for beauty queens.
2: Exactly.
1: And high school girls with clear skin
2: smiles. Married young and then retired.
1: Talk to me about that line. That line stuck out to me.
2: I'm so glad you picked up on it. First of all, when At 17 came out, I had all these gaps in my teeth. I had the boring brown hair, and my sisters were blonde and, you know, fair. And I was really athletic, so everybody thought I was a boy. And my mother always got my hair short bangs. I was not the, like, cute little pretty girl of the three of us.
1: Sure.
2: So I related to that song at 17. I wasn't 17 yet, but I thought to myself, wow, if it's this difficult already to fit in, what do I have to look forward to if this girl's singing about how terrible it is to be 17 and an outcast? So, and I thought, you know, look where I live, where I'm from. I'm so far from everything.

0: to learn. That was my school.
1: Yeah.
0: That was my classroom to become a performer.
1: Yeah.
0: But it was miserable for me at 8 years old. So in my mind, I'm going, can't I just be something normal? Like, I love animals. I just want to be a veterinarian, you know? That was my, and I would tell her that, you know. I love design. Can't I just be an architect? Like, can't I just go to university like everybody else?

from her 1995 album of the same name. That's Shania Twain and Woman in Me. You are in the middle of her conversation with Tom Power, which was recorded in Los Angeles. She's been talking about her new album, Little Miss Twain, that's out everywhere on the 24th of July. Shania and Tom have been talking about growing up in Timmins, finding comfort in the bush, making fires and writing songs, and about how that little girl who would perform in smoky bars in the early hours of the morning is actually still in her. Shania got her start in those bars because of her mom's belief in her talent. Her mother would always tell her she was going to be the next Tanya Tucker. Tanya was only 13 years old when she had her first huge hit in the 70s.

0: Shania writes about her mother's vision for her on the album's title track. So when it came time to record the song, Shania invited Tanya Tucker to sing on it. Tom Power wanted to ask what that was like to sing with the Tanya Tucker. That's where the conversation picks up.
1: Take you to his mansion in the sky.
2: Tanya Tucker, I invited her to come into the studio, and she did. She flew in from Nashville and came into the studio, and we just had a fabulous evening together doing the vocals.
3: Did you know each other beforehand?
2: We had met before, backstage briefly, and it was so exciting. I was over the moon. I was really starstruck. And just meeting her was amazing. And of course, I couldn't stop thinking of my mother and how my mother was grooming me to be the next Tanya Tucker. And then there she was standing in front of me. It was very surreal.
3: Did you

0: in Ontario at the bar. So I would say, I would argue with her. I said, I'm quitting music. That's it. I'm done. And I knew that that would freak her out because she lived for my music. So it was sort of my little, my kind of childhood and teenage, what would you call that?
1: Rebellion?
0: Rebellion. Like yeah. To say, I'm quitting. I don't want to sing anymore.
1: Yeah.
0: But I would never have quit writing. I would have never quit writing. And I would say to her, no, I'm just going to write songs. I'm going to write poetry and I'm going to write novels and I don't want to sing anymore ever. And I think I ended up making it bigger than she had ever dreamt because it's her raining down on me going, okay, this is me saying you're not only going to make it, you're going to make it bigger than I even imagined.
1: What, but after your mom and dad died so tragically, but after that, why didn't you stop performing then? If it was for your mom, why didn't you stop performing then?
0: Very good question. So once my parents died, I was 22 now. I had the kids, three kids still living at home. And I had already left home. I was already in Toronto. I was getting an education. I was singing in the bars still. You know, I had three jobs.
1: You were at the Conception Bay Club.
0: Of course. Yes. But Harry, that was still with my mother though. That's when, that's when we were living in a shelter.
1: Okay.
0: That's a whole other part of my life.
1: Okay.
0: Yeah. We were living in a battered wife's shelter at the time.
1: Right. This is when you lit your mom's cigarette. You said, Mom, we need to go.
0: Exactly.
1: She went in the car. She went back in and wrote the note to your dad, got in the car. I mean, that story is a whole other story. And you went to Toronto.
0: Exactly. Went to Toronto.
1: Okay.
0: So I went back to Toronto after my mother went back to my dad. I went back to Toronto and I worked at McDonald's and I worked in the bars at night and I went to school during the day. So just computer programming. I'm like, you know, I got to have a backup plan here. But then my parents die. Uh-huh. I leave Toronto. I go back to Timmins, pack up the kids, sell the house so I could get a job making a living to take care of everybody. Because the pay was really good at this resort for a singer.
1: What was the resort called?
0: Deerhurst Resort. So now I'm doing that full time. Now I'm doing music again full time because it's the only thing that pays good enough. I can't have three jobs and go to school and keep the kids. So I go back to demoing and I start demoing and I start writing a lot more songs. And that is when I got my break.
1: Yeah. That's when you got your break.
0: I was making the transition and they died and it just slammed me right back into it.
1: What's the one thing when it all took off that you wish your mother had seen?
0: The record deal. That I would make it to that, you know, conference table at that major record label.
1: Not the Diamond Records, not the meeting so-and-so, not the sold out tours, not being just getting that security, you know?
0: It was just even my mother's goals were just, we got to get across the border. We need the world to know that you're coming. And I really believed in that too. I'm like, this has to be an international thing or, you know, I'm going to university and becoming a vet.
1: But why is the last line of the song, I don't need your record label?
0: No, I don't say that.
1: What do you say?
0: I say, make it to a big round conference table at a major record label, Little Miss Twain, please sign your name.
1: This was me last night on a Little Miss plane with headphones on, trying to transcribe it.
0: Yep.
1: At a major record label.
0: I was projecting myself.

0: you said to me earlier, you were like, even when you were kind of threatening your mom, like, I want to stop music. I'm going to give all this up. I'm never going to stop writing. Yeah. I'm never going to stop writing.
1: My rebellious phase.
0: But I was touched that after your parents died, and I didn't.

0: I want to let you know about a conversation we had on the show that you might have missed with Carol Pope. Best known as the front woman of the band Rough Trade, Carol was one of Canada's first queer female rock stars. In the 1970s and 80s, Rough Trade was known for being politically outspoken and for their sexually charged lyrics. One of their biggest songs, High School Confidential, caused a lot of controversy when it first came out. And when Carol Pope and Tom Power spoke just a while back, she told him how it felt at the time when the song first came out and how she reflects on it now. Here's a bit of that chat.
1: Can I ask you about the lyric in there that got a lot of attention?
2: Oh, cream my jeans?
1: Yeah, it's the, she makes me cream my jeans when she comes my way. Can I say we were reading some lyrics even from 2026, probably wouldn't be that controversial right now.
0: No.
1: How controversial did it get? What did you hear? What were you hearing?
2: Some people bleeped it. Chum FM brought us into the studio because they wanted us to put a, you know, write, sing something tamer. But we didn't. We just screwed around. And my friend, a friend of mine said, "Why don't you sing 'She Makes Me Order Chinese Food'?"
1: When she comes my way.
2: When she comes my way. So I did that. And then I just ended up bleeping it. I mean, we were just kind of really insulted that they wanted us to do it, but we didn't actually end up censoring it.
1: What did you make about the big outcry around it at the time?
2: I just thought it was so tame to me then. I'm like, what is the big deal? It's, you know, I mean, it's not really, there's no swear words. Cream my jeans. What?
1: Weren't police coming to the gigs and stuff like that back then?
2: Oh, that was at Grossman's. And, oh yeah, they did come to a couple of gigs.
1: Why?

0: falsehoods. On the other hand, we don't see Trump declaring a national emergency or threatening martial law, which are things that some people worried he might try to do last night. I think a lot of it kind of depends on his mood. It depends on how close the election is, and it depends on whether his advisors are able to counsel him towards calmer options.
1: When you look at the political landscape in your country, when you see the conspiracy theory,

I do love that sound. That Scottish piper Breacha Heimbol, who's from Isle of Skye. The piece you heard is inspired by Gaelic folklore, where birds like ravens and wrens are often seen as spiritual messengers and symbols. Heimbol is drawn to the idea that there is a connection between Gaelic and the language of birds. All right, Frequencies family, settle in. It's time for some poetry from the great American poet Wallace Stevens. Listen to this verse from his poem, 13 Ways of Looking at a Blackbird. I do not know which to prefer, the beauty of inflections or the beauty of innuendos, the blackbird whistling or just after. You know, I love how Stevens invites us to consider what's more beautiful, what we hear or see, or what lingers in our minds afterwards. Here is El Balcon from Montreal singing more about the blackbird.

I like this line from that song. Since I met you, I can't live without flying. A song all about the blackbird called Pauline by El Balcón.

closing today's Birdsong special with a song that will hopefully inspire your imagination to take flight. Sorry. Picture a falcon soaring above a city skyline, watching and waiting. This song is called Chicago Falcon, and it's by the Buros Band. We hope you dig it.

by the Bootles Band. It's a cover of a song from a Bollywood film called Bombay 405 Miles. Look for it. It's pretty funky. And that brings us to the end of Around the World in Birdsong. Before I say goodbye, I'd like to share this great quote from the American poet Emily Dickinson. She said, "I hope you love birds too. It's economical. It saves going to heaven." Frequencies is produced by Ruben Mann, JJ Laborde, and me, Aaron Nazareth. You can find our playlist on CBC Music, and you can listen to past shows on the CBC Listen app. Come through next week for another hour of music and stories from here, there, and everywhere. Stay curious.

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0: So maybe today things will turn around.
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2: Yeah, guess it is.

quick update now. Last month, an Ontario Superior Court judge convicted billionaire Frank Stronach on 2 counts of sexual offenses dating back decades. Now, that judge has declared a mistrial on one of those counts. Frank Stronach founded the auto parts

0: 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Coming up next on CBC Radio 1, the news.
1: As It Happens, the Midnight Edition will be back again for you on Tuesday. I'm Neil Kirksall. Thanks for listening.
0: And I'm Chris Howden. 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

0: To some, AI chatbots are helpful tools. 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But what happens when someone falls in love with one?
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0: Hi, I'm Saroja Coelho. 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And now, from the Public Radio Exchange, we bring you The World, a news magazine program featuring stories and music from around the globe.
1: Raging wildfires in Canada trigger health alerts on both sides of the border.
2: We're digging through the records to find out

0: This is The World. I'm Marco Werman. The wildfire smoke that choked off Toronto this week did not stay there. Winds blew that smoke south through the Midwest, across New York, and to Boston. We heard Carolyn Beeler's reporting earlier on how wildfire smoke is a growing problem across North America. We also promised you some news you could use on how to keep yourself safe. For that, earlier today, Carolyn spoke with Eric Kennedy in Toronto. He's a professor of disaster and emergency management at York University.
1: Eric, the Toronto Health Department told me that there's only so much that they can do to protect people from wildfire smoke. Do you agree with that assessment?
2: I think when it comes to smoke, this is really a whole of society challenge. And honestly, with indoor air quality in general, it's a whole of society challenge. We need everyone from individuals when they're making decisions up to our governments and society as a whole to work together to address this challenge.
1: So let's talk about individuals. Regardless of what the city,

And that's where we leave it. We're online at theworld.org and on YouTube at The World News GBH. I'm Marco Werman. Have yourselves a relaxing weekend. We'll be back with you on Monday.

That was no one saw it coming from the ABC in Australia. I'm Ife Chiwetelu, and you are listening to programming from around the world on CBC Radio 1. The news is next.

The Commonwealth Games are headed to Glasgow, Scotland. Athletes from 74 nations and territories will compete in sports like athletics, swimming, artistic gymnastics, and wheelchair three-on-three basketball. Anything can happen when the level of competition is this high. Don't miss any of the action from July 23rd to August 2nd. Watch the Commonwealth Games on

That was Uncle Strut with their single August. Earlier on, I said Call My Name, an error. That was the latest single. That was August with Uncle Strut. And you can catch them this Sunday at Richmond Celebrate Soccer. That's at Aberdeen Neighborhood Park tomorrow at the FIFA final from 5 to 6 p.m. And on the weekend of July 25th and the 26th, you

0: David Onoto argues that additional case should be treated as a citizenship dispute rather than illegal immigration.
1: The fact that she was born in Soweto and previously held South African documents that were later cancelled makes this a citizenship documentation dispute and not illegal entry.
2: Well, I feel very excited of being back home.
0: Nigeria's Foreign Affairs Ministry says nearly 1,500 Nigerians have been assisted to return home from South Africa. Adesina's case has been adjourned until Monday, when the South African government is expected to respond to her court application. Tesun Akendi for CBC News, Jos, Nigeria.
3: And that is the latest national and international news from World Report. I'm John Northcott. This is CBC News.

0: was the first time in chess history that the number one female chess player in the world was going to play against the very top male player in the world. It's something that people are excited about, but people are also worried. Is she going to be killed?
1: In 1994, a Hungarian teenager played the biggest chess match of her life. Judit Polgár was 17. Garry Kasparov, the top chess player in the world at the time, was 29. It was a match Judit had dreamed of since she was 5. She and her 3 sisters grew up in a working-class neighborhood in Budapest. Their father read countless books about geniuses and looked for common traits among them. Playing chess was one of them. So he used his daughters as an experiment. He homeschooled them, and they spent their days learning to play chess. All day, every day. Judit won her first international tournament when she was just 9 years old. When she was 15, she became the youngest person at the time to win the Grandmaster title. She did that earlier than chess greats Bobby Fischer and Garry Kasparov. And she's still the only woman to be one of the top 10 chess players in the world.

0: everybody. Welcome to Because News, Canada's funniest news quiz. I am Gavin Crawford, here with three people who crossed multiple floors just to get here. Let's welcome this week's panel. He's just one Jonathan Bailey away from claiming his rightful place as People's Sexiest Man Alive. Let's all swoon for Miguel Rivas.
1: I've never been introduced first in my life.
0: In the middle chair, he's not a comic, but he knows a lot about them because he writes them. Give it up for Ryan North.
2: It's a fair and accurate introduction.
0: We try. Finally, like Canada's finance minister, she also built her own boots, but they are stunning. Kick up your heels for Emma Hunter.

Hey, Canada, this is Ryan North, winner of Because News. Congratulations to my runners-up, Emma Hunter and Miguel Rivas. Because News is written and produced by Elizabeth Bowie, David Carroll, Gavin Crawford, Phil Lung, and Jess Klimowski. This week, they had help from Jenna O'Connor, running up the team, Aaron Conway, Bronwyn Page, Diana Markulin, Chris Lyons, and a recording engineer, Paul Hodge.

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0: I'm only 12. Come on, man. And if you're a hardcore night owl, at some point, you actually become a morning person, so you get the best of both worlds. Win-win, right? Go, night owl. Thank you.
1: Don Kelly. Trying to bring it around. This crowd has a lot to think about with this one. There's good points on either side. It is up to the audience to vote. By applause, who enjoyed Don giving two hoots for night owls? Don Kelly. Okay. Nice support for Don. And who thought Yumi's argument was a crack up at Don? Yumi Nagashima.
2: Wow. Wow. Wow.
1: The crowd has spoken, and they have spoken against the child prodigy. The winner is Yumi Nagashima. Early birds are better than night owls. Big game for Yumi and Don Kelly, everybody.
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1: Hey, Yellowknife, are you ready to meet your next pair of debaters? Listen to that, Canada. I think they're ready. Despite her name, this comic doesn't hail from Hamilton. It's the Yukon's own Jenny Hamilton. Come on out, Jenny. Always a pleasure to have Jenny on the show, striding across the stage.
4: Great to see you, Steve.
1: Hello again, friend.
4: Hi.
1: Taking the spot to my right. And this comedian followed a true crime podcast about the quilting killer and started to notice a pattern. It's Vancouver's Graham Clark. Hey, Graham.
5: Look at this.
1: Hey, buddy. Your topic, debaters, is one that might give you pause. Dog sledding. Is it the most enthralling northern activity? As I was thinking about this topic back at home in Toronto, my dog Ferris, whose breed called a double doodle, was contentedly sleeping on my feet after a long night of also sleeping on my feet. If I told my dog Ferris to pull me around on a sled in the winter, he would laugh right in my face and then fall right back asleep on my feet. So if I ever wanted to dog sled with Ferris, I'd have to pull him in the sled. I'd probably be good at it, too, considering my wife describes my physique as a bit husky. Time now for a debate that we believe will be doggone delightful. So, whereas it's a one-of-a-kind activity that celebrates tradition, competition, and the bond between animals, be it resolved, there's nothing more enthralling than dog sledding. Graham, you're arguing for this, please. You have 2 minutes. Starting now, Graham Clark.
5: Okay. Hi. Now, I know I look like I might own my own dog sled. I get it. But I don't. But I have been dog sledding with none other than Steve Patterson. We went dog sledding together. He bravely steered his own sled while my wife steered mine as I laid swaddled like a little baby Jesus. Now, when I was growing up, I had a poster of the one and only champion dog sledder, Susan Butcher, on my wall, as I think a lot of us have, right? Absolute legend. Like her fellow racers, Brent Sass, Peter Kaiser, Carl Huntington, all household names, right? But they don't get their face on boxes of cereal. Nope. They get theirs on the back of a package of Quaker Oats mush. I got nowhere to go. Dog sledding helped the very first mail delivery service, and some of those letters they carried will be delivered any day now. Dog sledding gives Yellowknife citizens something to gamble on other than how long will this power outage last. The North is beautiful and mysterious, like that mole I found on my chest last night. But one can only stare up at the northern lights or go to the dump so many times before it gets old. Enter the dog sled, the Yellowknife Boredom Buster. Thank you.
1: Yeah. Graham